0: I think. Yeah.
1: What kind of flood did you have here about a month ago, Aunt Bebe?
0: Oh, I tell you, it was true.
2: You
0: know what,
2: you
0: and I won't care. You know what, you know what, you know what, you know what, and my house. Everybody's house running. The boy, you know the shingle that got flat?
2: Yeah, I know.
0: And the water running there. Well, that's a well. And the sand. Somebody was coming. They hung a man. Someone another was telling me. Yes, ma'am. Somebody was saying, heard it in the paper. It was in the paper. But God, he moves in mysterious ways. His wonders to the fall. Plants his footstep in the sea. He rises upon the storm. Don't he do it? Nobody knew what man done or nothing. None of them saw it. They hung it. I didn't know jump at it. They tried to hang it. Them saw a friend once, and they were hanging a boy, a man, standing there looking at Bobby's brother. Brother's law. Don't you understand? Since I've been traveling. That's man, my student. Gallup was up as high as yours, covered his house. Without all the people who wanted to come around. All standing in line. And this man standing there, broke down here. I tell you, there's something for you to look at. I don't know what I ain't seen in my life. You got ready to touch the lever. And when they touched the lever, that man, that he had the rope around his neck and just had him hanging by his neck. I'm afraid that would be DJ Wyatt. Mother, father, brothers, and all right down in the line.

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I don't care if you have to set us in paper. And I said, now look, don't nobody know what the man is doing. He ain't know nothing about it. But he don't know. You couldn't bury the people. You had to burn them up. You had to burn them up to bend the paper. 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

0: 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All the car players, rappers, bootleggers, preachers, sinners, sinners, ask you what to do. 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
1: 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They would not call that way unless they had a fresh track. Listen, there's the hunting song. I think they are running a deer, because the pace is fast and they swing in a circle that must be miles around. Listen to that.

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1: Yep, I had it.
0: All right, thank you.

The Louisville Colonels Ball Club and General Mills, makers of Wheaties, bring you this transcribed broadcast of the Great American Game. This is George Walsh, your Wheaties baseball reporter, and we're about to give you all the news of this game between the Colonels and the Toledo and the Columbus Redbirds being played out here under the lights at Parkway Field in Louisville. The port side magic of little Mike Martinick is on display this evening. Martinick, who bowled 6 wins and 5 losses to 1938 and chose 4 of those victories over Louisville's Colonels. And this evening, he's running 2-4, at least up to this point. Little Mike holds a 4-1 edge over his opposing left-hander, Les Willis, as we go to Mike in the last half of the 6th inning. Willis' slight tendency toward wildness has been his bugaboo this evening. He has walked 3 men at each time and set the scene for Columbus scoring. Martinick, on the other hand, faced only 12 Colonels in the first 4 innings as double plays made up for a walk and a single. Only an error in the 5th keeps his run record from being unblemished.

For years he has tried to obtain. It is unethical and illegal. It did not even have sidewalks yet. It is wise to have a diversity of investments in one's portfolio.

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Some got all of them, and then while you know, they move back from you. So can you get it? Huh?

Thank you.

0: like to make a call, please hang up and try it. If you need help.
1: Marvin says the time is 9:15. Where are you? He's so worried about you. So please call him as soon as possible, okay? Thank you.
2: Hello. What are you doing, fucker?
3: Fucker, I'm here.
2: Huh?
3: I'm here in bed.
2: In bed?
3: And I could sleep there because it was too noisy with the fish. I could sleep there because it was too noisy with the fish.
2: With noise?

0: to know if you want breakfast when you come back here.
1: Charles, this is Peggy. It's Earth Day, 11 o'clock Sunday morning. Happy Earth Day to you and Marvin. I need that film. Also, we need your company tomorrow night at Hood.
0: Time is 3:45, and this message is from Marvin. Is Marvin there? Can you answer the phone, Marvin? Marvin, can you answer the phone? Tony, is Marvin there?

0: 32, Japan, United, Quebec. Oh, tonight. What did you do? Move to Florida? My God, you're 5-7. 5-7. 5-7. God bless you, lady.
1: 5-7-3-9-8-3-9-3-9-8-3-2-3-4.
0: Okay, darling, thank you very much.
1: 3-2-3-8.
0: I thought she was just a freelancer, Matt. I'm sorry.
2: 5-9-3-7-8.
3: That's okay.
2: Eight,
3: you're welcome anytime.
2: Five,
3: this is
2: three,
3: an informal affair. Anyway, any other stateside for a Jan?
4: B0JS,
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0: 1. Я ОТЦ-76, передаю настройку. 1, 2, 3, 4, 5, 6, 7, 8, 9, 10. 10, 9, 8, 7, 6, 5, 4, 3, 2, 1. 1, 2, 3, 4, 5, 6, 7, 8, 9, 10. 10, 9, 8, 7, 6, 5, 4, 3, 2, 1. 1, 2, 4, 5, 6, 7, 8, 9, 10. 10, 9, 8, 7, 6, 5, 4, 3, 2, 1. 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
1: 1, 2, 3, 4, 5, 6, 7, 8.

0: 1, 2, 4, 5, 6, 7, 8, 9, 10, 10, 9, 8, 7, 6, 5, 4, 3, 2, 1, 1, 2, 3,
1: Yeah.

0: tango. Whisky, tango, Romeo 21.
1: Good evening. The Soviet Union admitted this evening that there's been an accident at one of its nuclear power stations, and it said there'd been casualties. The accident happened at Chernobyl in the Ukraine. It sent a wave of radiation across Scandinavia, which was recorded several hours before the Soviets admitted that something had happened.
2: On Saturday, the 26th of April last year, one of the nuclear reactors at Chernobyl blew up. It produced a radioactive cloud which drifted over northern Europe. Later in the week, it turned west and headed towards the shores of Great Britain. Information from the authorities was rather confused, so here at Acworth School, near Pontefract in Yorkshire, they decided to check the levels of radiation in the atmosphere themselves. A few hours after hearing the news of the explosion, Deputy Head of Physics Tom Bootyman set up the school's equipment. It consisted of a Geiger Müller tube to detect radiation, an electronic counter to measure the output from the tube, and a new device called a Wheeler. This has a memory, and Tom hoped to use it to record the actual rise in the level of radiation if it occurred. Tom Bootyman also had a special interest because he happens to be learning Russian.
3: This is Wednesday's edition of Pravda after it actually exploded on the Saturday, and you might have expected something on the front page by now. Where you actually find it, tucked away at the bottom of page two here, you've got some news from the Soviet ministries. And altogether, there are six items of news in here, and one bit here, it says that there's been some sort of explosion at the Chernobyl Atom Electric Plant, which is located about 130 kilometres northwest of Kiev.
2: Some British newspapers were far less reserved in their reports, but as sources of information, they were no more reliable. The count rate at Acworth remained normal until a week after the accident. On Saturday, May the 3rd, it started to show a marked increase.
4: We thought we might have changed the controls, adjusted the power supply slightly, knocked it unintentionally, but no, there it was, so we left it running over until Sunday, which was the 4th of May. Transferred that to the computer, printed it out, and there was no doubt that there'd been a significant rise in the level of radiation. We had great faith in our results. We didn't check with anyone. We just telephoned the Yorkshire Post, and we had a photograph on the back page on Wednesday morning.
2: The journalists were interested immediately in the only independent source of information in the area, and somewhat surprised to discover that an ordinary secondary school had the equipment necessary to monitor radioactivity. After all the publicity, Grenville Needham decided to see how their results compared with those of the professionals, the NRPB.
4: I asked them what sort of rise they'd had, and they said, yes, we had a rise of about 25%. I said mine was only 15%, and they said, the difference? Well, your Geiger-Müller tube was in a window, we monitor near to the ground. The radiation, the radioisotopes, is brought down in the rain, it lies on the ground, and so we pick up the radiation there.
2: 2 weeks later, Grenville Needham obtained a copy of the NRPB's published results. These showed a rise not of 25%, as they had told him, but of 125%.
4: So I thought I'd better go back to them. Phoned them up again, checked, and they said, no, our rise wasn't 25%, it was 125 near enough. Somebody had obviously made a mistake. They were under a great deal of pressure there. I checked on the way they took their results. All they did was put their Geiger-Müller tube and a rate meter on a table outside. They didn't monitor day and night. They just went out with a pencil and paper and wrote down every now and again what the level of radiation was.
2: So, had the NRPB been monitoring at the time the rise occurred?
4: Ah, no, it rained. and they'd taken the equipment inside to stop it getting wet. Looking back, we still find it rather difficult to believe that we are the only people around here who are monitoring and who have a record of the level of radiation. It was a very important demonstration about the way we can use school equipment, particularly in the case of an emergency, and it's there to check in a straightforward, simple way, something that even the experts may get wrong.
5: Sit in the dial on the shortwave band,

Edgar Hoover. He was the most feared man in the history of the United States government. For 48 years, he defended the country against crime, subversion, and corruption. He was never elected. He was never opposed. He could never be bought. But he knew everyone who could. Everyone. How did he control the Kennedys? What did he know about Martin Luther King? Why did he defy President Nixon? What really happened to the private files of J. Edgar Hoover? Actually filmed inside the Federal Bureau of Investigation in Washington, D.C. and in the Bureau Training School at Quantico, Virginia. This is the story of the real J. Edgar Hoover and the people whose lives he controlled. Starring Academy Award winner Broderick Crawford as J. Edgar Hoover, Jose Ferrer, Celeste Holm, Rip Torn, Ronnie Blakely, John Marley, June Havoc, Lloyd Nolan, William Jordan as John F. Kennedy, James Wainwright as young Hoover, Howard Da Silva as Franklin D. Roosevelt, Michael Sachs as Melvin Purvis, Raymond St. Jacques as Martin Luther King, Andrew Duggan as Lyndon Johnson, George Plimpton as Quentin Reynolds, Dan Daly as Clyde Tolson, Lloyd Gow as Walter Winchell, Brad Dexter as Alvin Karpis, George D. Wallace as Senator Joe McCarthy, and Michael Parks as Robert Kennedy. A distinguished Oscar-winning cast in a true story of political intrigue at the center of power from World War I to Watergate. The Private Files of J. Edgar Hoover.

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1: 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Aus diesem Mitteilung 1, 4, 9, 5.

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Victor Oscar. Victor Oscar. Victor Oscar.

You can't transform yourself. You can't make yourself sane. You can't make yourself loving. You can't make yourself unselfish. And yet it's absolutely necessary that we be that way. It's absolutely necessary. If we are going to hand over the direction of nature to nature, which is what it comes to, it's absolutely necessary that we let go of ourselves, and it can't be done. Not by anything that we call doing it, acting, willing, or even just accepting things. You can't do it. Why? Because you don't really exist as that kind of a separate ego or personality. It's just an idea based on a phony feeling. So when it comes down to it, it's shocking news for us, for the human race, for our pride. You're only making a mess by trying to put things straight. You're trying to straighten out a wiggly world, and no wonder you're in trouble. So you can't do anything. So you can't transform yourself. And what can you do? What happens then if you actually realize you've come to a dead end? And the human race has come to a dead end, in my opinion. What then? Commit suicide? The human race has come to a dead end, in my opinion. What then? Commit suicide?

That's the real you. The you that goes on of itself. It's not the symbol. It's not the person. It's you that's happening, as when you breathe. Yes, you can get the feeling that I am breathing by shoving your breath, but your breath goes on day in and day out without your doing anything about it or even thinking of it. The same way your brain is functioning without your forcing it. So when you come to a dead end, and we are individually and socially now in 1971 at a dead end, this is the moment of which it is said man's extremity is God's opportunity. Because we have to stop. And when we stop, we find a world that is happening rather than being done, being shoved. And that happening, as distinct from doing, is our fundamental self. And our fundamental self is not something just inside the skin. It's everything around us with which we connect. When you look out of your eyes at nature happening out there, you're looking at you. I'm not going to say what we should do from then on, but simply that before we think of doing anything in this critical situation, we realize the completely illusory nature of the beings that we think we are, and get back again to the beings that we really are, which includes all this outside world, no longer left outside.

3, 6,

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0: modern jazz sounded like mere noise, discord, disharmony to him. Her prolific mind came up with many new ideas.
1: Goodbye.
2: What's that? Excuse me.
1: A little.

0: not clever enough. Kind to others and cruel to self. When self asked for mercy and was denied. The holiest privacy remains waiting on us. And all that was misunderstood or abandoned will come together. Let my failure be your fortune. This that was broken in careless error, let it be known that to know your own death is to die twice, once really, and then hardly at all. Let it be known that there is nothing as ugly in all its tangents as the human beast, a trick set against the blood of your soul. Let it be known that solitude is the only mercy and the only lover. Let it be known that a man need not be Christ to be crucified. Let it be known that a man can be crucified each day, each moment, each breath, to sleep and awaken and be tormented again. Let it be known that a man can die and die and die and die and still feel the pain and know he is dead and still feel the pain and know there is nothing he can do and still feel the pain. Let it be known. Let it be known that the temples are nothing. And the bells are nothing, and fame is nothing, and victory is nothing, and sex is nothing, and that solitude brings madness, and the crowd brings madness, and drinks and eats the body like a tiger, that there is no voice to speak with, no ear to hear. Let it be known there will be other men such as I, lifted for the lion's mouth, burned down by false loves, tricked by kindness, mistled by intellect, dizzied by posy, sacrificed for profit, used as cheap labor. And these will be the kindest of happenings compared to what will enter the eye and ear and the brain and seep to the innards to begin their death work. I pity all such brothers of mine who will follow me in the centuries, unable to love because there is nothing to love. Unable to kill because there is nothing alive. Forever hanging and bleeding and dizzied by the beast human, the walls, the gardens, the sun, the flowers, the kisses, the flags, the seas, the animals, the food, the liquors, the paintings, the symphonies, all uselessness. Let it be known that most men love when they can see, and they see each other, and they love this because they see very little. Let it be known that I am bitter and damned and tired and useless. Let it be known when the final hope goes, there remains but a staring at the dance and a watching the feeble intercourse of the idiots with very little note taken. Let it be known that I am dead, but there is no anger. Let it be known that most men are dead many years before burial. Let it be known that many men die in childhood, that many men are born dead, although their parts move and they make sound and grow and advance into adult behavior and do things of civilization. Let it be known that these men never existed and that their funerals were extreme farce, and also the dead tears for the already dead. Let it be known that the worms themselves were nearer to truth and that they did not cry. Let it be known that birth is not holy, that death is not holy, that life is not holy. Let it be known that I have bled without crowns, that I will bleed in a moment, that I will bleed forever, red, red, red, and the hawks will dance within my bones and rejoice. Let it be known that I do not die for man's sins, but that I die for what man is and for what I almost was. They, too little of anything, and myself lifted enough to see the horror, to sicken and go mad and wilt. Do not take as personal what I say about life altogether or men altogether. Unless, on another plane, you consider yourself a defender of life and man, which is only another natural weakness of the species, like a rat guarding its nest, and for which I cannot hold you totally to blame. The only solitude is death, but not this death. Not this death. Not this death.
1: Blackbird singing in the dead of night. Take a broken wing and learn to fly. All your life.
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0: 3, 7, 4, 1, 1, 6, 3, 9, 6, 0, 4, 0, 2, 6, 7, 3, 2, 6, 2, 8.
1: Blackbird singing in the dead of night.
0: 3, 4,
1: take these broken wings and learn to fly. All your life.
0: 9, 8, 7, 0.
1: You were only waiting for this moment to arrive. You were only waiting for this moment to arrive.
0: 4, 7, 8, 7, 9.
2: Come on.

0: That in this city, Dara, highest degree of reality, than the ones we don't know. That's everything. Those are more important. Consciousness, you see, is a reality. That is.
1: Okay, triple check, you want to line the

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0: Right, you've got it now, Jim.
1: We've got it for the CLI.

others until they have proven themselves to be reliable. I like people to be direct with me, and I know when someone is being devious, lying, they're trying to manipulate me.

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0: consider an intentional fraud. And the lawsuit will be filed under your name. In order to get more information and talk to the Social Security officer, kindly press 1. I repeat, press 1 to connect your call to Social Security officer.
1: I was sleeping.
0: Thank you.
2: I approach things in an all-or-nothing way, especially issues that matter to me. I place a lot of value on being strong, honest, and dependable. What you see is what you get. I don't trust others until they have proven themselves to be reliable. I like people to be direct with me, and I know when someone is being devious, lying, or trying to manipulate me. I have a hard time tolerating weakness in people unless I understand that.

0: to display my feelings when I am angry. I am always ready to stick up for friends or loved ones, especially if I think they are being treated unjustly. I may not win every battle with others, but they'll know I've been there.
1: Of the criminal activity and money laundering fraud done by you. The investigation team of our department and the FBI are investigating more about this case file. We are trying to reach you for the last time to verify about such activities. Just in case we will not hear back from you, it will be considered as an intentional fraud. And the lawsuit will be filed under your name. In order to get more information and talk to the Social Security officer, kindly press 1.
0: I approach things in an all-or-nothing way, especially issues that matter to me. I place a lot of value on being strong, honest, and dependable. What you see is what you get. I don't trust others until they have proven themselves to be reliable. I like people to be direct with me, and I know when someone is being devious, lying, or trying to manipulate me. I have a hard time tolerating weakness in people unless I understand the reason for their weakness or I see that they're trying to do something about it. I also have a hard time following orders or directions if I do not respect or agree with the person in authority. I am much better at taking charge myself. I find it difficult not to display my feelings when I am angry. I am always ready to stick up for friends or loved ones, especially if I think they are being treated unjustly. I may not win every battle with others.
1: Happy birthday. We are trying to reach you for the last time to verify about such activities. Just in case we will not hear back from you, it will be considered as an intentional fraud. And the lawsuit will be filed under your name. In order to get more information and talk to the Social Security officer, kindly press 1. I repeat, press 1 to connect your call to Social Security officer. Thank you.
0: I approach things in an all-or-nothing way, especially issues that matter to me. I place a lot of value on being strong, honest, and dependable. What you see is what you get. I don't trust others until they have proven themselves to be reliable. I like people to be direct with me, and I know when someone is being devious, lying, or trying to manipulate me. I have a hard time tolerating weakness in people unless I understand the reason for their weakness, or I see that they're trying to do something about it.

with pleasure. Sure. Merry Christmas.

0: What did he look like at that time, and what did he sound like?
1: That's hard to say, because at that time I thought it was all just kind of crazy. I wasn't thinking too clearly. My whole thoughts at the time was I was trying to find a way out. And he sounded very calm. He didn't seem excited. He was very calm. And he was sitting in a chair, and he was very calm. He didn't seem excited, you know. And
0: did he seem in a trance?
1: I don't know. I couldn't say that.
2: Why were you different? Why weren't you taken up in all this as the others were?
1: Well, for one, I haven't been with the organization but 2 years. And I never believed wholly in very much of anything. And I couldn't buy a lot of the things that he said. I couldn't buy, that's just never been my thing, you know, killing myself. I don't figure that's a way to solve anything.
2: How did you get away?
1: There was mass confusion. You know, people were standing around in groups, saying goodbye to each other, walking around hugging old friends and stuff like that. And I walked to a fence, and, you know, I was just looking around to see, you know, trying to figure how I could get away, because there were guards ringing the place with weapons. And the doctor that was there, he asked someone to get him a stethoscope. And the woman there was the director of the medical department, was standing close, and I told her, I said, Larry needs a stethoscope. And the nursing office is a small ways away from there, and it was on the other side of where the guards were. So when she started to walk down, I simply walked with her. When we approached one of the guards, he asked where we were going, and she said, we're going to the medical office. And that wasn't odd, because they were bringing different things from the nursing office up there. And when we got through there, I felt that I would have to kill her to get away. But fortunately, she went into the doctor's office and instructed me to go into the nursing office, which were in two separate buildings. And I went to the nursing office, and there was no one there. And if you go in the back of the nursing office, there's a senior center, a place where seniors, mostly bedridden or, you know, who can't move around too much, are in there. And I went out through there, and the seniors were in there, and they were prepared to go up, because one of them asked me, are you the guy that's going to take us up there? And I said, do you know what they're doing up there? And she said, yes. And I said, no, I'm not the person that's going to take you. I'm looking for somebody. And I went out the back and went under the building and crawled right up to the front where, you know, there it was a low area, and hid right among the poles there. And I crawled down to the end to, you know, to try to make an exit from there. And there were a couple of armed guards sitting not too far away. So I felt like I would have to wait till dark. And suddenly they called for all people with weapons to come up to the general area where the killings were going on. And when they went up, I slipped out and went through a small building that's a bakery. Went into the bakery, and I just went from building to building going toward the back. I went from the bakery to a building that's used for physical therapy. I, you know, went behind there, and right behind that there's a kitchen. And I went over a wall into the kitchen and went through, and there's an area that has wing beans planted. And wing beans, they grow up on vines, and they it's a lot of foliage. And I went through the wing beans out the back and down through a field, down through the bush.
0: What were those people like, the guards, that they would stay until the last and then come forward and put down their weapons and take the poison? Were they robots?
1: I thought a lot of the guards and stuff had had a lot of individual, I don't know what I would call it. I didn't think they would do it. I never thought that they would.
2: Were they treated differently? Separated from the group? They have special privileges, other privileges that other members of the group didn't?
1: I would say some took maybe special privileges, you know, on their own. I don't know if they were given special privileges. I would say they lived with other people, you know, they lived around and with other people, but it was like a clique, you know, like I'm security, and, you know, they didn't work with other people, but they did security work, and that was normally it.

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4: 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Death Race 2000, starring Sylvester Stallone and David Carradine, will continue in just a moment.
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0: They speak their own language, the dialect, and Hindi. 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And then few people.
1: Of course, people going to
2: India.
0: Yeah, yeah.
1: India.

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Everything went very smoothly. Everybody has had its own place within society, and everybody was very happy. And the thing about the guru in India is that here we have learned that the guru is a particular person. Particular person who has a following or a name or an ashram or whatever. Actually, what they say in India, the guru is not a person, but the guru is a principle.

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The heaviness in the head from all the ideas. I don't know if that image, for me, the image of the blackboard's been cleared off. There's not a heaviness anymore. Yes. I think we'll do it.

Listen. 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I want you to have all the background. This is a very ominous assignment with overtones.

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Could you turn the lights out, please? Thank you. Could you please?

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I hear the broken images and phones sticking out of windows. Garbage truck, X-dump, Romeo, to describe it. Blind old black man, teetering on a skyscraper's corners. Suicide on the pavement. Do you get the picture? Begin to see no slave gods in the firmament. Witch doctor in a red wheelchair throne. He used to stay up painting in $1,200 suit, all night comic books. Waiting for some new pattern to appear. Organic energy. Any order all.

night's last gleaming. 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Clouds, red as race, circling the pleasant trees to describe him in the dark. Time jumps like some magic revolver.

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The time was 11:55. There were pickpockets and dope peddlers, murderers and thieves, card sharp gamblers.

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He was your countryman,

He was your countryman and had something in common with you. Please find necessary details about him and while I have decided to contact you in the PDF document which I have attached to this email for your quick attention.

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And every day's a gray day since you left my sight. And the loveliness of the night is no longer the same. When a day's done and the shadows fall, I dream of you. 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

go, dear. 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

go, dear, I know, dear, without you, night has lost its charms. 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

I feel ill. 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I'd ask God to pity me, but I turn to the one I know and say, come, death, and carry me away. Ah, me, sweet death. You are the only God who comes as a servant when he's called, you know. Listen then to this sound I make. Come, death. Do not be slow.

Whenever it rains, I think of you, and I always remember that day in May when I saw you walking in the rain. I know not what it was nor why, for usually I'm quite shy, but from the moment I saw you, I knew

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I know not what it was nor why, for usually I'm quite shy. I said, let's go back to my place for some coffee. You frowned and said, why kiss me, buddy? I felt so ashamed. I did not even notice when your boss came and went again.

0: preacher? What, man?
1: Look at that black brother looking so mean.
0: Look like he's carrying a can of gasoline.
1: Listen, brother, let me pull your coat. That's no way to have a black revolt.
0: See that brother across the street selling those Muhammad speaks? Go talk to him. Let him run it down. Don't try to burn up half the town. Uh-oh, here comes the man. And you standing here with that can in your hand.
1: Drop it, brother, like I asked you to. And let the brother run it down to you.
2: Sticks and stones and kerosene. Coke bottles filled with gasoline. Bricks and bats and bicycle chains. With tools like these, what could you possibly hope to gain?
0: Burning and looting and cries of black power, black power. All tight squad cried, soul brother would holler.
2: Brother, try and think like a wise man. How much black power can you hold in a can?
1: Hey!

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1: Listen to me, brother, and try to understand that what the so-called Negro needs is a divine plan.
2: 9,000 miles and 400 years from home. That's an awful long time for anybody to be gone.
1: Brother, do you realize that you are the maker and the owner of this earth? And it is that time in history for the American so-called Negro's rebirth.
0: Let us unite and get some land to call our own that we can live on long after Whitey is gone.

0: What chance do you have with that gasoline? Brother, Whitey will blow you right off the scene.
1: Black Power has a beautiful sound, and I know you love it. So, why not join the originator of it?
2: A savior has been born to deliver us from this hell. You don't have to die or rot away in some jail. Hurry, black man, fly to your own. For if we unite behind the messenger, we can hurry on home. Because the time is here when we are catching pure hell. Now it has been prophesied that his number is counted. But it's not too late if you follow Messenger Muhammad. What more could you want than freedom, justice, and equality? After being raped and exploited and hung from a tree? None but our Savior could come to this civilization and raise up a messenger to build a righteous nation. Instead of getting worked up on Sunday to hear Tom preach, visit Muhammad's mosque and hear Brother Minister teach. Now, being a Muslim, my flag always hangs high. The sun, moon, and stars that you see in the sky.
0: Follow the messenger, brother. His black power is divine. Run, fly to him, because you don't have much

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On the drums on stage left, Mr. Mickey Hart. On bass and vocals, Mr. Philip Lesh. On rhythm guitar and vocals, Mr. Bob Weir. On the drums on stage right, Mr. Bill Kreutzmann. On the vocals, Mrs. Donna Jean Gottschall. On lead guitar and vocals, Mr. Jerry Garcia. Would you welcome, please, the Grateful Dead.

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6: 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You with Oisema, Jewels of Thought Radio on the beautiful, beautiful Radio Alara. Back again for another month. Super excited to be here with you and really grateful for you all for sticking with me. We'll be going through a 1 hour journey through sound. We're going to go through some deeper electronic, afro, house, techno-esque kind of territories today. Really grateful to be here and really grateful for you all for being here with me. Stick with us for the next hour. Jewels of Thought, you're with Oisema on Radio.

We started off the show with an incredible Julian Dine rework of African Vibration, a track called Hindi, into Nicola Cruz, Jokoto Toko and Pita, into one of my favorite modern Afrobeat, electro, Afro soul, Afro house records from Afro Buddha meets Kakat Sisi drummers, Obame, into that latest tune, which is an absolute monster, from a group called Dun Dun Dun, a tune called Future Hope featuring Nadim Din Gabisi. Stick with us, plenty more to come. Jewels of Thought Radio, you're with Oysama on Radio.

That brings us to the end of this month's show. It's been an absolute pleasure, as always, to be with you. Can't wait to see you again next month. Jewels of Thought Radio, you're with Oisema on the beautiful, beautiful Radio Alara. Take care of yourselves. Take care of each other. Peace.

0: Hello. You're listening to a special episode of Brief Histories MP3, an audio project made in collaboration with Brief Histories and graduate students from the Center for Curatorial Studies, Bard College. Brief Histories is a contemporary art gallery and publishing platform in New York that was started in 2011 by Isaac Berbich and Faust Cabra. For the past few months, we've been broadcasting conversations with artists from the Brief Histories community. Inspired by Radio Alhara, these conversations have considered the themes of transmission and translation, and the ways artists use sound to build alternatives to dominant histories. In May, we put out a burn CD with these conversations. To celebrate its publishing, we organized a listening session alongside artist Christian Nyampeta. On the evening of May 15th, at Nyampeta's studio in Lower Manhattan, a small audience gathered to listen as Nyampeta remixed the first act of his radio play, The Africans. The play is an adaptation of the 1971 novel, The Trial of Christopher Okigbo, in which the late Nigerian poet Christopher Okigbo is put on trial upon his arrival in Africa, following his death on the battlefield of the Biafran War. In this episode, you'll hear from the first act of The Africans. But first, you'll hear a brief conversation between Nyampeta and curator Alma Shuashi, who co-organized Brief Histories MP3. Please enjoy.
1: My name is Faust Cabra, and with Isaac right here, our Brief Histories. Many of you know us with our space on the Bowery at 115 Bowery, but you know, rent is too damn high. So we had to leave that space, but we are so grateful to Christian Nyampeta for your generosity and for lending us the space and for being in conversation with us, not just now, but for many, many years. And so thank you so much, full of gratitude for this. Our, you know, Brief Histories has been, you know, doing exhibitions in space, but also publications, and performances, as well as this new project that we've embarked on with the graduate students of the Center for Curatorial Studies. And Alma's going to speak more about all of this, but I just wanted to welcome you all and say thank you very much for coming and being here. It's a really beautiful and intimate gathering, and thank you again, Christian.
2: My name is Alma, and I'm one of the graduate students who worked on this event and long-term projects with Mike Curran, Devon Ma, and Truth Marie Cole. So together we've realized this project that we titled Brief Histories MP3, that started with a reflection on what is this transitional chapter for Brief Histories. We started to be interested in the potential of radio as one answer. So we conducted a series of conversation with artists connected to Brief Histories or in orbit of the space or the conversation that the space holds. And I'm gonna name them. There's Jumana Mana, Coleman Collins, Joe Nami, Jerome Ellis, and Albert Maria Samreth. And finally, we had a conversation with Radio Alhara. We've been raising different questions around the politics of sound practices, their role in the amplification of isolated voices, and the potential for infiltrating different spaces, public or private. And more broadly, of course, we've witnessed how radio can continue forms of dialogue and collectivity beyond a physical space. And this is what led us to your piece, Christian, and the way that The Africans is also about radio, not simply as a medium, but as a social and political space. And as you've said, and I'm quoting you, I hope I'm quoting you right, the radiophonic format connects isolations and allows cultural works to travel and circulate. That idea became very important to us, thinking through that project and also this event, and thinking through the ability of radio to create forms of connection across different political or geographic realities. I'm going to briefly introduce the Africans and the first act of that radio play that we'll hear tonight, and offer a few reflections and entry points for the listening. And please, Christian, you know, answer as we go, react to anything. It's a little back and forth between us before the performance. Originally composed in 2021, The Africans, a radio play in three acts, is adapted from Ali Mazroui's novel from 1971 called The Trial of Christopher Okigbo. The play imagines the Nigerian poet Christopher Okigbo arriving in quote-unquote after Africa, after dying in the Biafran War in Nigeria from the war in the late 60s, where he is put on trial and asked whether an artist can prioritize political engagement over supposed universal duty to art. And the first act that you will play today and remix mirrors similar circumstances through a protagonist named Hamisi, who is also a radio host in the play. And I'd actually love to hear more about that choice, because Hamisi, the same way that Christopher Okigbo finds himself in the after Africa, Hamisi finds himself in a car crash and is welcomed in the after Africa following Okigbo's trial. And after Africa is a sort of hereafter that, Christian, you've defined as, quote, a transient dialogical space-time that brings together echoes and dimensions that are usually separated by either physical limits of life and death or by conflicting cultural and political affiliations. And in many ways, radio operates similarly. It creates a temporary collapsing time zone or a shared space where different voices, histories, and political contexts can meet, confront each other, collapse across the distance. And maybe to begin, we can have a few, you know, I would love to hear about that protagonist being a host, a radio host, and also like this idea of the here, of the after Africa, sorry, as like a transient kind of place.
3: Yeah, thank you all for being here, and thank you to the team, and Tamara and Zach, and everyone at home who makes it possible for me to be away. And then also to Storefront for Art and Architecture for lending us the stools. So yes, the character of Hamisi is in fact drawn from Ali Mazouri's own novel, which Ali Mazouri is a, he passed away maybe 10, 15 years ago. He was a Kenyan writer, philosopher, and historian who wrote a lot on polemics and the history of Africa, and made, in fact, a TV show about it called The Africans. But he also wrote this novel called The Trial of Christopher Okigbo, which was, I believe, published in 71. And in that trial, he's trying to make sense of the heartbreaking event that was the Nigerian Civil War, which erupted in 69 and went on. Causing, according to some, millions of deaths, especially through a blockade that caused a famine of millions to die in a very preventable manner. And the war was for secession, so a part of what is Nigeria wanted to detach itself from the nation and to form its own. That nation was called Biafra, and that triggered a brutal war where many international forces were involved, especially the British, who wanted Nigeria not to separate from itself. And you have to understand that Nigeria is a nation today that is amalgamated from close to 300 different languages. So it's in the past, it was a nation that managed to live together through trade, exchanges, marriages and such, but without forcing itself to become one nation. Of course, that's a very, you know, easy simplification. And I'm not a historian and certainly not of Nigeria, but the point being that the legacies of the border, the definition of borders, has left many nations with difficulties that sometimes have erupted in these calls for secession, which then are brutally suppressed through what became the Nigerian Civil War, also called the Biafran War. This war, of course, sent shockwaves throughout the African world, such that a Kenyan writer living in Nairobi at the time decides to write a novel about it and to create a structure that is very much, you can call it science fiction or Afrofuturism or however you want to frame it, that introduces a novel way of making sense of essentially an impossibility to speak to a person who is no longer here. So he, as in Ali Mazuru, introduces this idea of the hereafter, which is where people go when they pass away. Mm-hmm. And of course, the Africans go to after Africa and so on. But it's all connected. In the novel, it's not really defined, so I've worked out my own definitions. And Hamisi, as a character, comes in to perform, I believe, in a way, Ali Mazuri's own role. So that of a writer slash a journalist slash a radio maker, in order to connect the different worlds that are distanced from each other. But it's also a way to create history and to involve and to create a kind of connections between across landscapes and timelines.
2: Another thing before we start, and that might be like setting us up to the performance, but I was curious about something you said about the work being a trial of the medium of radio itself. Which is very, it's a striking formulation, because throughout the play, radio kind of appears both as a space of companionship and circulation and connection, and at the same time, something very ideological, and it's debated at some point in its ability to shape opinions and ideas of history, or like how history unfolded.
3: Yeah, so the radio play has three acts. The one we'll listen to is called The Arrival. So it's as the name says, Christopher Okigbo arrives in the hereafter. And the second part is called the trial. So that's actually when the trial happens. And then the last part is called the verdict. And I grew up in Rwanda, which, as you might know, itself experienced a brutal break of social order in the form of a genocide against the Tutsi, where more than a million people were killed in a space of 100 days. And in the most brutal ways, and whereby neighbors would attack their own, and so on. And a central instrument for that to happen was radio, especially Radio RTLM, which incited gave information and instructions on how to kill. So radio, as much as it's a medium of connection, indeed, in my own, let's call it sociography, so not to say that it's biography, I think sociography is a much more generative term that comes from Sylvia Winter to speak of a kind of portrait of a, you know, generation. In my own sociography, the radio has this Kadiri stain that requires working with and working through. So So it's impossible for me to engage with radio as an innocent medium, because even today, you know, there's a lot of. In fact, there's a beautiful moment in the eulogy of there was a publication made by I believe edited by Chinua Achebe, who then speaks about radio as being having this importance, especially in times of crisis. So you. Always checking the radio to figure out what is being said, what is official, what is not, but indeed also as a way to connect. Because my other connection with radio would be, I think I grew up, I learned my first English words through radio. So the program would have this I think maybe BBC World Service or Voice of America, which had the, it uses music, so especially soul music. So you have like Aretha Franklin, and then the song will be taken apart line by line, and this means this, and they will have in Kiswahili and then in English. That was my first words. So you have that, but then the world is falling apart. So you have this incredible projection of a possibility of living together, of I don't know, dancing, celebrating, that is being projected by shortwave, and then you have the more near FM, which you have a whole different kind of world that they bring in. So radio has that dimension to connect. But next to that, one other thing I would like to say, which maybe is not exactly related, but the whole work really has that kind of sociographic dimension, in that the reason it became what it is in the first place is because as we were preparing it, especially with the team at Veels, which co-commissioned it together with Chimurenga. On a call, the curatorial team, the person turned out to be the granddaughter of the poet, which then to this day, brings tears to my eyes, because it wasn't, it's a very delicate work whereby the fictional element of this poet who arrives in the hereafter is in fact a person who actually really lived and means so much to so many, and in this case there's a family member in the room, so the work acquired a whole different turn, and so it became so that she was involved, and then the poems that you hear are read by the daughter of the poet, so the mother of the curator. So all of that is to say, what sometimes seems so distant can suddenly really reach the very center of the work and of my being at the time. So it holds a lot of value. So ranging from a very theoretical understanding or historical understanding of radio as a medium, all the way to what happens when you engage with it and trying to work with it. You could indeed land with the stakes could be really raised in as it became the case with this work.
2: Amazing. We're not kind of open to questions unless there's a very pressing one, but we can take some later. Let's keep the momentum of that. Just want to flag that there are CDs where we burned some snippets of the conversation we've been having that I mentioned, and hopefully we can air this conversation and this performance at some point as well. So we'll keep you in touch on that. But yeah, let's welcome the performance. Thank you, Christian, for your intro.
3: Yeah, so I wanted to say a few words first, it's a collective work, which is composed of so many voices, ranging indeed from from Obi Okigbo, whose work is behind us. She's a painter, so we've worked together in this way, where often, or at least once in a different setting, when the work was presented, she provided this painting to go along with it, which is called I will need to find the name, excuse me. It's called The Twilight Moment in the Wake of a Dream. So the Twilight Moment in the Wake of a Dream. So that's the work we have behind. And then all the voices are not my own, so it means someone lent their time and effort to make it happen. And that includes the poems that were composed by Okigbo, which in this case are read by Obi Okigbo, the painter, and then the character of Salisha, who's central in this work, is Otobong Nkanga, and the narrator is a choreographer, the character is the choreographer Michelle Moya Michael, excuse me. And then Hamisi is portrayed by Prince Joshua Nyamweya, who's from Kenya. And then Aburanja, another character, is Mohamed Tukabri. And then Nehanda, the elder, is Pindile Dube. And then in a later episode, which you won't hear, I am the elder of judgment, or a character. I'm not, but yeah. And then we start with Junior Bokiae Iadom, who performs the radio character. So it's very experimental. It's a work that already exists, but we're going to try and modulate and add and or remove. So if it's not loud enough, just let me know. And I did a little test earlier with the sound, but it was a different room. So I think maybe I'll move the speakers a little bit so that they face you more. I think that one is good there. So let's see. And so maybe the performance really is like, maybe like a, I don't know, a DJ set of sorts, if I may. Here we go.
4: He loves to hear the sound of his own voice.
5: Hamisi had left his home in his car at the end of the third week. It had been hectically joyous with the feasts of Mombasa. But Hamisi was in a hurry to get back to Nairobi, where he was starting a new job as the editor chief of BBC East Africa. So he had decided to travel at night. As Hamisi approached the village with a rest stop, he remembered he had promised his family he would stop for a cup of tea. But by now, Hamisi was more impatient than ever.
4: Oh, it's tea time. Oh. No, I should push it. If I don't keep rolling, I'm gonna get home late. I will be too sleepy on my first day. No, let's see what this German engine can do.
5: Hamisi had a way of quickly dismissing any doubts. So he did not stop to rest and instead carried on. It was about 7 miles from that village when something started to go wrong with his car.
4: Allah, not a puncher, please.
5: With the car still in motion, Hamisi opened his door slightly to peek out into the moonlight. Was it a puncture? There was a sharp jolt from his intuition.
4: Watch out!
5: Hamisi turned to look ahead. His car had veered into the middle of the road, and coming directly at him was a dazzling light. Allah! Was it the train? As Hamisi tried to regain control of the car, his door was thrown wide open. The train seemed to be tilting. Hamisi's car was taking a sharp swerve. To his horror, Hamisi suddenly found himself somersaulting through the air. There was a big crash. Hamisi saw the moon falling, or was it the massive light of the train? God, it was both. The moon, half covered by the shadow of the train engine, both falling towards him from the sky.

The stars have departed. The sky in Monaco surveys the world under. The stars have departed and I

Hamisi dragged himself up from the ground. He was dazed and confused. That one-eyed monster which had suddenly appeared from nowhere and descended upon him had just as readily disappeared into thin air.

0: bewildered, Hamisi turned round to see where the voice had come from. He saw two figures approaching him, neither of whom looked in the least familiar. They too, though clearly fellow Africans, had this confusing appearance of both newness and timelessness, but they were not old. If their clothing was anything to go by, they must have been the same age for at least 1,000 years. They both wore curious smiles.
1: My name is Abraja. This is Tanisha. We've been expecting you.
2: Where am I? German engineer. Don't come near me. I should have stopped the car. My sister's gonna be angry. My job. I'm gonna be late for my job. My car must be ruined. The stupid radio distracted me. I don't have time for this. I start a new job tomorrow. Where is my car? I'm not going anywhere with you.

0: How do you know that song? I haven't heard it since I was... Yeah, she would sing it to me to sleep when I refused to go to bed. It worked every time. I was such a hard-headed boy.
1: Hamisi followed the pair as night fell.

0: must still be worrying about all of this. Why this place looks so unfamiliar to you? How you came to be here? Why your surroundings were very strange timelessness? In fact, the explanation is quite simple. But I suggest that you wait to hear it until after you've had food and rest.
1: Anyway, I can hardly think. My head is killing me.
2: Hamisi allows himself to be cradled as he did in his mother's womb in Greece. He drifts off into a peaceful slumber. He sleeps for hours, days, mere seconds, for in this realm, time no longer bows to the constraints of linear measurements. It is infinite and all-knowing. It is formed, fully fleshed, for Hamisi is in After Africa.

0: He waits to catch the eye of Salisha, who watches over him dutifully. Locked in her gaze, Hamisi recognizes the strange and familiar entity before him.
1: Ah, you had a good rest.
2: I didn't think I would, but I actually did.
1: I'm delighted to hear.
2: It's strange though. Where exactly did you say you were from?
1: Where I am is where I belong.
2: I could have sworn that... No, no way. It cannot be.
0: Yes. Yes. Yes. Hamisi remembered that extraordinary night, seemingly a lifetime ago. It started unassumingly as a literary night at the BBC Africa Service in London, where Hamisi was working. His versatility had made his voice become well known across the globe. That week, Hamisi was tasked with interviewing Miss Aisha Bemedi, a Nigerian literary critic, about a new collection of poems by Christopher Okeko, whom some critics were already proclaiming to be the most gifted poet in the English language to have come out of Africa. Aisha herself was the only Northern Nigerian of any gender to have an MA in English, and Hamisi was quite flattered to be interviewing her. And when she turned up at Bush House, Hamisi emerged a minute later with one of his captivating smiles and arm extended out in a warm welcome.
2: Miss Benedi, I am delighted you could come.
1: I am an admirer of Okibo's work.
2: What is Okibo like? Have you met him?
1: Well, Okibo took a degree in classics at Ibadan University, where I also studied. And like myself, he has published in the Transition and Black Orpheus magazines.
2: You know, all along I had expected that politics would be interfering in my interview with you, Miss Benedi. At home in Kenya, we follow news about your country which reports that there are political parties organized on the basis of regional and tribal affiliations. Would you mind if I briefly explain to the listeners the current Nigerian political situation?
1: Oh, please, go ahead.
2: In all honesty, I was hoping that you would object because I am obviously not most suitably placed to summarize the complex situation of an entire nation that is not even my own.
1: The heart of the matter is Nigerian political life is organized on the basis of regional and tribal lines. But in any case, politics should not be allowed to interfere with aesthetic evaluations. To disparage Okibo's poetry because he's an Igbo poet is a cruel intrusion. At the same time, to praise Okibo's poetry mainly because he's an African poet is equally inadmissible. It is not just in Nigeria, but politics evades into realms which should otherwise remain non-political. Enthusiasm for weak African writers simply because they are African is weak African writers simply because they are African is itself an invasion by

0: before they knew it, the red light that signaled the risk of an overextended interview began to flicker. The program director in the adjoining soundproof room had two fingers raised.
1: Thank you very much, Miss Bemidi, for a stimulating defense of one of Africa's leading poetic talents. We now pass the remaining debate to you, listeners at home. You have been listening to an evaluation of the latest collection of Okibo's poems, a discussion between Miss Aisha Benjamin, the Nigerian literary critic, and me, your interviewer here at Bush House, BBC London. That was intense.
2: A live microphone is no joke.
1: I could use a stiff drink. What are your plans for the evening? Would you like to join me for a quick dinner, perhaps?
2: I'm going to my German class in Nottingham, but I have to eat at some point.
1: Cheers to a wondrous conversation today. To mean more to come. Have you visited East Africa? Trust me, the poetry culture there is quite extraordinary. Lamo, for instance, has had an impact on much of the classical poetry of the entire Swahili culture. You could almost say their dialect, the language of languages, like translation. Utenzi wa mwana kupona, inki shafi, then writing, so vibrant.
2: Well, I am Hausa, so naturally I am biased. But it's being said that Swahili is a language of liberation. I will give you that point this time.
1: Ha, you're the first Nigerian woman to concede anything.
2: Who said I conceded anything yet?
1: It's still rather early. In fact, I have a few copies of this. Would it be strange to invite you to my flat to look at some of the collections? I have both printed translations and handwritten manuscripts. You would be amazed.
2: It is a nice idea, but like I said, I have a German class. Also, you said you live in Ealing Broadway. It is quite far, especially at this time of night, even for so good a cause as yours.
0: But as they left the restaurant to return to the other house,

0: Let me help you with your coat. Please, take a seat. May I offer you some wine, cider, gin tonic, and...
1: You should know better.
0: I notice you are good Muslim in every way.
1: No, not in every way. After all, if I was, I would not be going out to dinner with strange men and visiting them in their flat at this hour of the night. But no, I do not drink.
0: Coffee it is then.
1: Wow, it's in Arabic, but I can't even read it in Kiswahili. It's completely different from how we read it in Hausa.
0: But just look at this poet, Ali Raja. Look at his handwriting. There is obscurity in his lines, but it's a different kind of equivocation from that which we find in Okinbo. Right? The only way to go to the marble archway, to the catatonic pinpoint of the evanescent halo. Can there ever be a right meaning to such a passage?
1: Poets have no obligation to tell us how to feel. It's not up to them to impose an interpretation of their own verse. Poetry, it's not a constitution debated by legalistic minds as to the meaning of this word or that one. The business of the poet is not to tell, not just

0: the question of right and wrong meaning does not therefore arise. That has no ground here. I strongly disagree with you there.
1: Fine, fine, fine. At least let me read you this poem from Patty. It's about a lover stealing his way into the thatched quadrangle of an aristocratic house.
0: Oh, unevenly yoked. How romantic and original.

0: walk out of my life like that? Did I mean so little to you then? What about now?
1: That night,
0: I thought we had a connection.
1: That night, you were asleep by my side. You were naked, so was I.
0: Yes, it was what you wanted, right?
1: Like you. I had dozed off for a while, but had woken up. I could no longer bear lying next to you. You, who, in just one evening, managed to carve your way into the innermost chambers of my being. How could a medium so public as a broadcast should have resulted in an experience as private as this bed? Who were you? What were you? I needed to know. As we had entered into your flat earlier that evening, I had noticed many things. I had to find out something about you before I looked you in the eye when you woke up. I went to your desk, and what I saw made me want to leave.
0: What did you see? Was it a letter? Or was it addressed to? I don't even know what I did to upset you.
1: I left your life. I got dressed as quickly as possible and I picked up my handbag. I knew my hair was a mess as I left. I walked out into the early morning chill of that small London street. I never thought I would see you again. And here you are now.
0: Yes, here I am. So tell me, Aisha Bemidi, why do you now bear the name of Stalisha? Please, tell me.
1: Abiranja, welcome back. You look worried.
2: I just got back from the Council of the Ages. I have some news. Christopher Okibo has been killed in the Nigerian Civil War and has just arrived. The elders have arrested him on a high charge.
0: What? An arrest? Here, in After Africa. What am I even doing here? I want to go back. Can you please bring me back where you found me? I will forever be a good person.
3: Well, he was a shrub among the poplars, needing more roots, more sap to grow to sunlight. Thirsting for sunlight, a low growth among the forests. Into the soul, the selves extended their branches, into the moments of each living hour, feeling for audience, streaming thin among the echoes, and out of the solitude, voice and soul with selves unite, riding the echoes. Horseman of the apocalypse, and crowned with oneself, the name displays its foliage, hanging low, a green cloud above the forest.
0: Did you hear that voice? Am I really the only one who heard that poem?
1: Say you do something wrong. That injustice causes a cosmic imbalance in the universe. Whether that is in your lifetime or in the afterlife, what is taken must be returned. The elders rectify that imbalance. The moral arc of our universe is long, but it bends toward justice. What's taken must be returned.
0: Honestly, you are really full of riddles here. Where does the arrest of Christopher Okibo fit into all of this?
2: Every upheaval in Africa has its repercussions here. If one of the accused is from another continent, then After Africa sends a special intercontinental demand of arrest. We have a system of extradition, repatriation, and interjurisdictional arrest. Cicero Rhodes, for example, was extradited from After Europe, and his stood trial in After Africa for offenses committed upon Africa in the year before. Warren Hastings was demanded by After Asia for trial.
0: So that's the least they could do?
2: Well, sometimes royals, presidents, and generals are more incidental as causes behind major events than journalists and historians in the here before often assume. Other times the trial is not of the actual culprit, but an examination of a given condition or historical time as a whole.
0: Huh?
2: Anyway, the Nigerian Civil War has shaken Africa at least as profoundly as the Congo Troubles did a few years ago on the death of Patrice Lumumba. Thousands of Africans have again been forced to trek on the high road to infinity.
1: It is morning, Lord.
0: I wonder, why is it that so many of the old habits of the here before still persist in the hereafter? I mean, why are doors and windows necessary here? Why are streetlights needed? Why indeed is there a day and a night? But what bothers me the most is that I expected to be greeted by my parents and my ancestors instead of you and Abilanja.
1: We are your family now.
0: And yet you left me? And you won't even tell me why? Am I your guest or your captive?
1: Let's go for a walk.
3: Hamisi followed Salisha begrudgingly, and as it turned out, vision was no longer the primary sense. Rather, centuries of flesh, millennia of cultures and sediments of landscapes impressed themselves upon Hamisi's senses in their smell and their sound, and much less so in their physical presence. Salisha's tool was a multi-sensory time travel.
0: Can we stop, please? I think I'm getting motion sick.
3: Salisha then took Hamisi to the sea. Children were playing in the sand, and elderly people were sitting on those shadowy benches of primordial solidity. Was the sea the Atlantic, the Indian Ocean, the Mediterranean? Oh, Africa, bounded by three oceans, a unitary island on a trinity of water.
0: Wondering, just in case I can't go back, is there an initiation into the life here comparable to what I experienced as I was initiated into the wonders of the waters? I swallowed a lot of salt water in Mombasa. My older playmates forced me to fend for myself. The terror and humiliation again and again as I desperately tried to float.
1: Sooner or later, when we come here, we are called upon to pass the boundary. Death in many of our societies, you will remember, is merely one more ceremonial transition. Death is not an interruption, but a continuation. And so here you are, Hamisi.
0: I should not agree with you. Surely, my death has been an interruption. Yet all the same, here I am, with you again. You with whom I worked and with whom I enjoyed a single intimate night of passion in the here before. Still, should death not have been the last rite of passage? What? Salisha is the stage after death. When will I have to undergo this particular ceremony?
1: For all you know, you may be undergoing it right now.
3: And so, Hamisi and Salisha spent the day at the sea. On their way back home, Hamisi understood that the landscape was not really rural, but neither was it like a city. In Salisha's company, Hamisi could render any animal, any plant, any tree, any bird that his own imagination recalled. But Hamisi's recall was not a projection of what Hamisi had known in the here before. But what was it? Perhaps after Africa was not an amalgam of totality, but a resolution of intense particularity. Perhaps after Africa was a space-time of an infinite sensual texture, a networked webs of intermittence, cyclic rhythms that are in sync but out of phase, beyond what can be seen or imagined.
0: Wait! I recognize this street. We're almost back home! What is that building over there? Even for the expansive standards of After Africa, I don't know how to describe it. Yeah, isn't that Abilancho walking towards us? Is he waving at us? Maybe we should hurry.
2: Amici, the Immortal Council has important news that you will want to hear as quickly as possible. Remember that Christopher Okikpu, the poet, arrived in After Africa. He was killed in the Nigerian Civil War. Well, as it turns out, his death is an emergency of continental dimensions, and Okikpu is to stand trial. Okikpu died on the battlefield, fighting for Biafra, seeking secession from the Nigerian state, which itself was newly independent from the British Empire.
0: Does After Africa regard secession as a crime?
2: Pan-Africanism and its imperative of oneness is bound to in Okikpu's trial. But that is not the main charge. Rather, he is to be charged with offenses of putting society before us.
0: The charge sounds bizarre, certainly esoteric.
2: Still, the prosecution is going to suggest that Okikpu has no right to consider himself an Igbo patriot first and an African artist only second. The prosecution will claim that no artist has the right to carry patriotism to the extent of destroying their creative potential. For the prosecution, Biafra was transient to Okikpu's inner being, whereas the role of a poet, as he was, carries the seeds of immortality.
0: Is this a problem of ethics or aesthetics? In fact, could you tell me why it is that ever since I was gathered up from the railway tracks, I have been hearing these echoes of poetry? At first, I did not understand it, but later I recognized it as Christopher Okikpu's. And now, you are telling me that not only has Okikpu died, but he is also to stand trial. Why am I at the heart of Okikpu's drama? At least now, please explain where I come into it. How am I connected to the trial of Christopher Okikpu?
2: You, Hamisi, have been elected to defend Christopher Okikpu before the elders against the charges in question.
0: Hey, me defend Christopher Okikpu? But I hardly know the man. I don't even understand the charges in spite of what you have said. I am not familiar with the system of trial and defense. Elected to defend Okikpu? By whom?
2: The elders in their wisdom have selected you to be counselor for salvation. Back on Earth, some will call it counsel for the defense. It is extremely unusual for a new arrival in After Africa to be entrusted with such a momentous job.
0: Please, tell the elders that I don't want anything to do with this.
2: You should take it as a compliment. You could become a future elder if things go well. But if you make a mess of the brief, certain unpleasant consequences might follow.
0: Well, suppose I accept the challenge. Who is going to be the counsel for damnation? How much time do I have?
2: You have a single week in which to prepare yourself.
0: Hey, a single week?
2: We cannot tell you much more. We cannot give you more advice on how to set about this enterprise. It would be too easy if you were simply to be briefed by your host. Hamisi, you are on your own.
3: Indeed. Hamisi felt all alone and abandoned. Where should he start? Whom should he speak to? He was in an angry denial, for he was still mourning his own death. But from the first moment he had arrived here, he knew his fate was sealed. He knew that he could not refuse his new task.
0: But a single week, they are killing me.
3: But time in this universe defies all measures found on Earth, his former home. Therefore, Hamisi didn't know how long a week really was. In fact, ever since Alicia's tour, Hamisi had started to feel as if he was in a force field, resembling a haze of an indefinite sky, tuned to the color of his own shifting thoughts. His developing thoughts were gradually decoupling the borders between the distant concreteness of his previous life and the new time marked by color fields pulsating at the periphery of his perception.
4: Day after day, day after day, we stuck. No breath, no motion, as idle as a painted ship upon a painted ocean. Water, water, everywhere, and all the boards did shrink. Water, water, everywhere, nor any drop to drink.
0: People, people, everywhere, not a single ear to listen. Is this a signal for action?
5: Okay. All right. We end here.
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it's me again, Yumna, and this set is dedicated to the insanity of life. 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Love you all.

Hello, welcome to Tetris Fine Hour. Today it's a bit special. It's a birthday mixtape for my friend Piotr. And a love letter to a forgotten mixtape culture. Happy birthday, buddy. Here we go.

I mean, you may not know Piotr, but you can illustrate an image of him from the music I chose. Some songs come with personal stories, some are just my recommendations. So, who is he? Well, he's a real sweetie.

0: If it push that button,
1: if it push that button,
0: if it push that button,
1: if it push that button,
0: it's gonna blast you so high.
1: Gonna blast you so high.
0: Up in the sky.

Mixtape Inc. might be a lost art, but the ghost of it is kind of around the new culture of playlisting, where you know you have to work within what's available on the platforms. It's not as potent, it's not tangible. Well, I'm only hoping Piotr actually listens to this, but let's see.

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I hope you enjoyed my personal selection for the birthday boy, Piotr. Happy birthday again. May we continue to be silly together. Stay updated to new episodes of This is Fine Hour on Instagram and Substack. Until next time, ciao! Oh wait, I think I have one more special song for him. Bye-bye.

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motherfucking killer from phone number to a club. 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

Now crew, is it them Junior Wiki, for real? Now we're smart, later!

That was a great Moroccan Swiss record by Abdul Wahab Dukaili. This is Natalie Shooter from the Beirut Groove Collective, recording out of Nottingham in these days of lockdown.

سكر حنطاوي بيبي.

baby, yeah.

That was the Jordanian-Syrian singer Mayada, sister of the great Tarub. 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

That was Sata Sata by Ada. And before that, we had Nune by Addis Hamandian. Two great Armenian records made in Lebanon in the 1960s.

All right, party people. Another edition of Channel Surfing. Number 25 for those who are counting. That's the name of the show. My name is Small Change. Coming at you from the heart of the evil empire known as the United States in Hudson, New York, a couple hours north of New York City. 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Mostly music. We go through our usual myriad of styles, starting off with some soul and funk, moving into disco, some dance music, reggae, little bass music to take us out, and some various interviews and snippets I grabbed from the internet, sort of thrown around in there. So hope you enjoy. We're here fourth Tuesdays again on the great Radio Alhara. The name of the show is Channel Surfing. My name is Small Change. Enjoy.

Mm-hmm.

0: In other words, Netanyahu.
1: Krishnan, let me ask you, because again, I find this question puzzling, but I understand that you come really from an honest and candid point of wanting to explain to people at home what is intent. What do you understand by intent? What do people at home think that intent is? Something invisible, that it's in the heart of the politicians or the leaders? I don't think that there is another case where the genocidal, the destructive intent is as obvious, as documented, as proven, as declared over and over as this one. Excuse me, they have said it. I mean, they were saying destroy the Amalek, the mother, the children, the donkey and the camel, like 16 months ago. And now they're saying open the gate of hell. It's not just the words spoken, which debatably could be an indication of an intent to destroy. The intent to destroy is not the reason why. This is a motive, and in international criminal law, this has another value. Intent is the determination to destroy, and it's made of intentions, clearly, but it's made of policy decisions, structures. There is a structure in place, there is a chain of command where the words spoken have been amplified at every chain of the Israeli army, and all the more they have been enacted. This is why I say in my last report I was saying we need to understand what is genocide by not looking for the genocidal intent with the magnifier, because we wouldn't see that. We need to take a step back and look at this tapestry of crimes, the totality of crimes committed against the totality of the people as such. This is key. You cannot understand genocide if you don't take the perspective of the victims, those who are not seen as human. They are not seen as doctors, scientists, or

0: Do you commit to sign the resolution to block it?
1: Ma'am, I'm not taking orders from you.
0: I'm not asking
1: you for
0: orders.
1: If you want to give a concert,
0: genocide is not about getting our way.
2: What's your name? I'm not going to get my way when my people are being slaughtered. What you're saying is I'm not going to get my way when my people are being slaughtered.

If you really want to talk genetics, Palestinians are more closely related to the ancient Hebrews that Zionists claim to be related to than the actual Zionists themselves. What happens when a group of people live in the land for a long period of time is that when they convert to other faiths, right? Now they practice Islam or Christianity, and there are still Palestinian Jewish people. There are still Arab Jewish people. Zionists have worked very hard to erase this identity, but they exist. So no one is saying that Jewish people don't have a right to this land in any way, shape, or form. What we're saying is that you don't, as a European Jew, have a claim to indigeneity. You don't. Any 3,000-year-old claim to land is bogus in 2025. I could use that logic and I could say, oh, well, every human is...

The thing about learning about Palestine and the reason why the Zionists in the West are so committed to keeping so much propaganda constantly going at you, having our media committed to it and having our politicians committed to it and our schools and our institutions committed to it, passing laws saying that you can't boycott the Israeli regime, the reason why they are so committed to all of that is because they need to hold it all together. It's a house of cards. And as soon as you start pulling back a little bit and learning a little bit, the whole thing comes crumbling down. That's the reason, because there's no way, if you're an ignorant person that doesn't actually really know what's going on in Palestine and you start to learn about it, that's exactly what's going to happen. It's exactly what's happened to me. It's exactly what's happened to a lot of people I know. And it's the reason why they're cracking down so hard, because you can really not know anything. And then as soon as you start learning, everything is like, wait, what? It's like, oh, they're a democracy. And then you learn that they're an apartheid regime that has roads that Palestinians can't drive on. You're like, wait, what? Then you learn that the states that they always rejected were not states at all, that they weren't peace deals, and that they were just basically trying to force the Palestinians to accept endless occupation. And you're like, what? Then you learn that they keep stealing their houses continually in the modern day. And you're like, what? And then you learn about Gaza, and you hear, oh, they left Gaza in 2005. And then you learn that they never left, that they occupy them, that Gaza actually doesn't have a military, that they don't have an airport, that they don't control their electricity, that they don't control their water. And you're like, what? There's absolutely no way for you to learn really about what's happening in Gaza and having it radically change you. And that is the reason why they work so hard to censor and to lie, because they know that you're going to be wearing that fucking keffiyeh everywhere the second you actually find out what the truth is.